Hey, hey, hey! Good evening! This is Ling accompanying you for tonight's Nightscope. And tonight it is Saturday 20th of June 2020, 6th Masih corresponding to 5th of Muharram 1448. Hedra, how are you? Hopefully today has been a good day for you and we'll end up with a bang with me, okay? Now at 8:10 p.m. we'll have Fact of the Day and we will have the main news bulletin from Jubilee to a studio at 9 p.m. as usual. And at that second hour, we will also have a program called Living Planet somewhere around 9:15 and a sports news will come at 10 p.m. In between, I'll be sharing with you some articles that I found, and usually this is more reflective. And if you have any song requests or dedications for tonight, let me know at WhatsApp number 8296959. To start this wonderful evening, here's Damage.

0: And perhaps you are on your way, maybe you're getting ready to go for a date and you're going out tonight. Just to let you know, if you are around the traffic light junction of Jalan Utama Barakas and Jalan Madang, there will be temporary half lane closure over there at traffic light junction of Jalan Utama Barakas and Jalan Madang. This will be until Tuesday, 23rd of June, and the closure will begin at 10 at night until 4 the following morning, depending on the weather conditions. And this is to make way for loop sensor cutting at the junction. Another area will be at the Sultan Haji Omar Ali Saifuddin Bridge. Now, the Public Works Department, JKR, will be conducting 66 kilovolt cable installation works, where, once again, along Sultan Haji Omar Ali Saifuddin Bridge, and this will be until Friday, 26th of June. And diversions have been provided between kilometer BM25 and BM14 Brunei Muara bound. So even though you're going on a date, about to have fun, it is a weekend, make sure to take extra caution and to comply with the road signs and speed limit. Happy weekend!
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Is it my imagination? Is it something that I'm taking? 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
3: Tuvalu, a unique island country. Tuvalu is a group of 9 small islands located in the Pacific Ocean. Funafuti is the capital of the country. The people of Tuvalu still strongly practice their traditional culture. One of their unique habits is eating raw fish directly from the sea, without sauce or seasoning. They catch fish using simple fishing lines, clean them immediately, and eat them fresh. This practice reflects their close connection with nature and the sea.
4: That's Fact of the Day, Juara Pelajar Magazine, published by the Language Literature Bureau of Brunei Darussalam and prepared for broadcast by Fakri Jamil.
1: We just learned new things, that is Tuvalu, a unique island country. Here's Winner Island.

I would like to apologize to you early, okay? Because I have an earworm. Is this song Need Your Love? I Need Your Love by One Republic.

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2: Need Your Love by One Republic. Boy, you know, not everybody get to express that. And if you were to talk about family dynamic, usually the one that are more masculine, they don't really express much of that. And if you were to Google tomorrow's date, it's actually Father's Day. And there is an article that I found for tonight. And what's great is that this is more on fact-checked and more like evidence-based, even though there are some opinions involved, but it's not heavily more on opinion, which is great because everybody have their own opinion. And this one talks more of a balance between two. Literally from the article's topic itself, it says between two worlds, that is navigating modern fatherhood. And this article, it explores how many fathers today find themselves caught between two different models of what it means to be a man, a husband, and a parent. Maybe you're trying to understand your husband. Maybe you're trying to understand your parent. Maybe you yourself, you want to understand yourself better. Are you feeling this? And to understand this issue, they look into how fatherhood has changed over time. For many previous generations, fathers were primarily viewed as providers. Their main responsibility was often seen as earning income and ensuring that the family's financial needs were met. And in many households, mothers took on most of the childcare, emotional caregiving, and household management. And this arrangement became the model that many children observed while growing up. However, society, we know it, it has changed significantly over the past few decades. And today, many people expect fathers to do much more than simply provide financially. Modern fathers are increasingly expected to be active participants in raising the children. They are encouraged to attend school events, help with homeworks, and share household responsibilities, and even provide emotional supports, and become equal partners in parenting. This is definitely something that you can see in the media nowadays. And as a result, many fathers, they find themselves standing between two worlds. On one side, it is the traditional expectations that shaped the previous generations, and on the other side are newer expectations that emphasize more on emotional involvement and shared responsibilities and active caregiving. And this transition is not always easy. One important point that was highlighted in the article is that people often model their behavior based on what they experienced during childhood. Many men, they grew up watching fathers who worked hard, but they were less involved in daily caregiving. And these fathers were not necessarily bad parents. They were often fulfilling the expectations that society placed upon them at that time. When today's fathers, they try to embrace a more involved parenting style, they may be attempting something they never personally witnessed while growing up. And they are learning new skills and redefining their role within the family. And this is important because it reminds us that change takes time. It is easy to just criticize people for not immediately adapting to the new expectations. But personal habits and beliefs are often shaped over many years. And understanding where those beliefs come from, hopefully, right now, it can help you to be more productive in terms of your conversations with your husband, or maybe to better understand your parents, or maybe yourself as well, to be kinder to yourself. And another key theme in the article, it talks about the concept of millennial dad, where the research suggests that many fathers from younger generations

generations, they place a high value on being emotionally present for their children. They want to spend quality time with their families and play meaningful role in their children's development. Many are actively involved in activities such as feeding infants, attending parent-teacher meetings, coaching their child to be in sports maybe, and sharing household duties. However, it is important to remember that not all fathers are the same. There is no one size fits all, right? You can't expect that. Different cultures, economic circumstances, and family traditions, even personal values, it influences how people approach parenting. And therefore, while there is this evidence that many younger fathers are redefining fatherhood, we should avoid assuming that every father experiences this transition in exactly the same way. And one of the most significant challenges facing modern fathers is the pressure to fulfill multiple roles simultaneously. And many fathers, they still feel a strong responsibility to provide financial security for their families. At the same time, they are expected to be highly involved parents and supporting partners. Now, these expectations, it can sometimes create tension because, for example, a father may work very long hours to support his family financially, and yet spending more time at work also reduces their time available for their family activities. On the other hand, prioritizing family time, it may create concerns about career advancement or maybe financial stability. And so this balancing act, it can generate stress and feelings of inadequacy. And some fathers, they may feel that no matter what they do, they are falling short in one area or another. And if they focus heavily on work, they may worry about missing important family moments. And when they focus more on family, they may be worried about their professional expectations. And research who study family life and men's mental health, they have found the evidence that many fathers experience this type of role conflict. And they often feel pressured to succeed both as providers and also highly engaged parents. And this is why the emotional experiences of fathers are often overlooked. When discussing parenting challenges, there is this focus on, from the society, on mothers, and of course for good reasons, since mothers, they face many unique pressures, right? However, fathers also encounter emotional struggles that may not always receive the same level of attention. So the articles argue that fathers need support, they need love and understanding as they navigate changing expectations. Now, this does not mean accusing irresponsible behavior or avoiding accountability. Instead, it means recognizing that adapting to new roles can be difficult and that meaningful change, it often happens through communication, encouragement, and cooperation. Okay, so the main point is that society will continue to evolve though, and perhaps the most important lesson in the article here that I'm willing to share with you is that successful parenting is definitely not about perfection. It is about growth, learning, and making genuine effort to be present for the people who matter the most. And kudos to the fathers out there to be able to at least try to cope and adapt to the new normal. If I-

0: Dear Muslimin Muslimat, do not claim to uphold the Sunnah of Rasulullah sallallahu alaihi wasallam when our words or actions may still hurt others. The Prophet sallallahu alaihi wasallam wanted the best for his ummah. He always prayed for and was concerned about the prosperity of his ummah. In a hadith reported by Ibn Hibban, once when Prophet Muhammad sallallahu alaihi wasallam was making dua for Sayyidatina Aisha, he recited, "Ya Allah, forgive Aisha's past sins, her future sins, those that she has kept hidden, and those that she has made known." He then said to Sayyidatina Aisha, "Verily, this is my dua for all of my ummah at every salah." Thus, as the ummah of Prophet Muhammad sallallahu alaihi wasallam, we should love and care for one another instead of using harsh words, especially when there are disagreements, whether the issue of contention is a religious one or otherwise.
1: Dua for protection from diseases.
2: Bismillah.

Father's Day to all fathers in the universe with loving emoji. That is from Maria, one of our listeners for this evening. 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

0: Be your choice.
1: Many people, when they think about personal growth, they often imagine about setting goals, following the strict habits, and reading self-help books, or even creating detailed plans for improvement. And we tend to think that growth is something that we have to actively engineer. But there's this perspective shared in an article from Psychology Today, and it discusses about something that is different, where many of the most important changes in our lives, it happens naturally as we respond to circumstances, opportunities, challenges, and relationships. Basically, it talks about ways ourselves evolved, and the first way of ourselves evolve is through wanting something enough to tolerate discomfort. And oftentimes growth doesn't begin because we want to change ourselves. It says here that it begins because we want something else. Imagine someone who dreams of traveling the world, but they don't like uncomfortable accommodations. And to pursue that dream, they might stay in crowded place, navigate unfamiliar cities, and they have to deal with language barriers. And over time, they become more adaptable, more resilient, and even confident. And what's interesting is that their goal was not necessarily to become a more resilient person. Their goal was to just travel. And yet the process of pursuing something meaningful, it transformed them. And this happens in many areas of life. People, they may become better communicators because they want successful relationships. They may become disciplined because they want to excel in a career. And sometimes personal growth is simply a side effect of pursuing something we care deeply about. Now, the second way we evolve is through hardships and unexpected challenges. Many of us do not volunteer for difficult experiences. Okay, I personally would not go for that. And yet, many of our most valuable skills emerge because circumstances force us to develop them. And a person who experiences major setback, for example, maybe losing a job, or they face health challenge, perhaps they have to deal with family crisis, many of them may discover strengths they never knew they had. And this does not mean hardship is always good or that suffering automatically leads to growth. Difficult experiences, it can be painful and overwhelming. However, challenges often require us to adapt.

We would learn new skills, solve unfamiliar problems, and develop greater confidence in our ability to cope with uncertainty. As a matter of fact, it will be something that you perhaps never thought you have it in you. And looking back on life, the author mentioned how many people realize that some of their greatest periods of growth, it came from situations they would never have chosen. The challenge itself was not desirable for sure, but the capabilities they gained from it, from overcoming it, it became part of who they are. The third way ourselves evolve is through relationships and other people. Human beings are social creatures. The people around us influence what we value, how we spend our time, and how we see the world. Relationships, it often introduce us to experiences we would never have sought on our own. Okay, it says here, for example, a friend may encourage us to try a new hobby. Maybe you have a partner that may introduce you to different culture or perspective. And a child may inspire us to develop patience, responsibility, and empathy. And through these connections with different types of people, different age groups as well, our interests, our beliefs, and behaviors, it can gradually change. And what's important here is that growth is not always a solitary journey. We learn. Sometimes we evolve because other people expand our horizons. They expose us to new possibilities and they encourage us to step outside our comfort zones. In a way, this means that relationships, it can become this powerful tool for us, or powerful engines for personal development. Last two, the fourth way to evolve, the way we evolve, is through following people who themselves are evolving. Now, today we have this unprecedented access to other people's lives, which is through books, podcasts, videos, and definitely social media. We often follow individuals because we admire that particular skills or interest that they have. But as those people grow and change, they may introduce us to new ideas and perspective. I don't have to go deep in this, right? Of course, not just influencers, maybe anyone else that is in your life that you admire, their influence, it can be positive or negative, which is why it is important to be thoughtful about who we pay attention to and the people we regularly listen to, because they can shape our priorities, our beliefs, more than we realize. And a final way ourselves evolve is through technology and new forms of support. Throughout history, tools have expanded what people are capable of doing. Today, technology can help us learn skills, organize information, communicate with others, of course, and overcome obstacles that once seemed impossible. For example, someone who struggles with writing, they may use digital tools nowadays to organize their thoughts. Someone learning a new language, they can use an app and provide instant feedback on how to improve. And new technologies, including artificial intelligence, AI, this can help people to start projects, solve problems, and develop confidence in areas where they would previously felt stuck. And so the key is that growth here, it doesn't always come from becoming stronger on our own. Sometimes it comes from using resources that make new possibilities accessible. And the support structure around us, it can change what we are capable of achieving. And so the main message in this article for tonight, it talks about how personal growth is often more flexible and organic than we imagine it to be. We do not always need a perfect plan for self-improvement. We grow when we pursue meaningful things. We felt meaningful.

And we face challenges. When we build relationships, we learn from others and take advantage of new opportunities and tools. Our identities are not fixed. They are constantly evolving in response to the world around us. By

try not to, although the environment around us is the thing that really can influence and shape us, right? Try not to over-rely on that as well. It's all about balance, right? At the end of the day. At least, that's my opinion. What's yours?

0: Bismillahirrahmanirrahim. Assalamualaikum warahmatullahi wabarakatuh. Good evening, I'm Sabrina Hajima Ali with the main news bulletin from Radio Television Brunei. First, the headlines. His Majesty the Sultan and Yang Dipertuan of Brunei Darussalam receives in audience the Minister of Health of the Republic of Indonesia. His Majesty consents to send congratulatory messages on the occasion of His Majesty King Charles III's 77th birthday anniversary. His Royal Highness Prince Abdulmateen receives in audience the outgoing ambassador of the United States of America to Brunei Darussalam. His Majesty Sultan Haji Hassan Abolkya Muizzadin Wadaula, Ibni Almarhum Sultan Haji Umar Ali Saifuddin Sadu Khariwaddin, Sultan and Yang Dipertuan of Brunei Darussalam, this afternoon receive in audience His Excellency Budi Gunadi Sadikin, the Minister of Health of the Republic of Indonesia. His Excellency was in Brunei Darussalam for a one-day working visit to strengthen bilateral relations in areas of mutual interest, particularly in the health sector. The visit focused on efforts to improve the quality of healthcare services, enhance the capacity development of the healthcare workforce, and promote the sharing of knowledge and best practices between the two countries. As part of the visit, a Memorandum of Understanding on Health Cooperation was signed between Brunei Darussalam and the Republic of Indonesia, reflecting the commitment of both countries to strengthen cooperation in the development and improvement of healthcare systems for their mutual benefit. His Excellency also visited Raja Istri Pengira Anak Salihah Hospital. Accompanying His Excellency at the audience ceremony held at Istana Nurul Iman were His Excellency Professor Dr. Ahmad Ubaidillah, the Ambassador Extraordinary and Plenipotentiary of the Republic of Indonesia to Brunei Darussalam, and Yuli Faryanti, Deputy Health Minister of the Republic of Indonesia. Also present were Yang Berhormat Datuk Seri Setia Dr. Awang Haji Muhammad Hisham bin Haji Jaafar, Minister of Health. His Majesty received an audience His Excellency Bunadi Gunadi Sadikin. Also present was Yang Berhormat Datuk Seri Setia Dr. Awang Haji Muhammad Hisham bin Haji Jaafar, the Minister of Health. His Majesty Sultan Haji Hassan Abolkya Muizzadin Wadaula, Ibni Almarhum Sultan Haji Omar Ali Saifuddin Sadu Khariwaddin, Sultan and Yang Dipertuan of Brunei Darussalam, has consented to send congratulatory messages to His Majesty King Charles III, the King of the United Kingdom of Great Britain and Northern Ireland, and the Right Honourable Sir Keir Starmer, Prime Minister of the United Kingdom, as well as members of the Royal Family, the Government and the people of the United Kingdom on the occasion of His Majesty King Charles III's 77th birthday anniversary. His Royal Highness Prince Abdulmateen Ibni His Majesty Sultan Haji Hassan Abolkya Muizzadin Wadaula, Minister of Foreign Affairs, receiving audience Her Excellency Karen Roberta McClellan, the outgoing Ambassador Extraordinary and Plenipotentiary of the United States of America to Brunei Darussalam. At the ceremony, His Royal Highness expressed appreciation to Her Excellency for her contributions to further strengthening the long-standing friendship and close cooperation between Brunei Darussalam and the United States of America. During her tenure, both countries continued to deepen cooperation across a range of areas, including defense, education, trade and investment, and people-to-people exchanges. The audience ceremony took place this afternoon at Istana Nurul Iza. His Royal Highness received an audience Her Excellency Karen Roberta McClellan. Her Excellency presented her letter of credence to His Majesty on the 24th of May 2022. We'll be back with more news after this.
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0: The Ministry of Economy, Trade and Industry and departments under it held an Eid al-Hijra celebration ceremony. It was hosted by the Department of Agriculture and Agri-Food this morning at the Dewan Setia Pahlawan of the Ministry. Present was Yang Berhormat Datuk Seri Setia, Dr. Awang Haji Abdul Manaf bin Haji Matusin, Coordinating Minister for Economic Policies and Minister of Economy, Trade and Industry. The ceremony was enlivened with a special talk titled Sabar dan Reda Serupa Tapi Tak Sama, delivered by our Muhammad Waqiuddin Fakhri bin Haji Damind, founder of Sharikat Software. The ceremony aimed to enliven the celebration of Islamic events as well as strengthen ties. Also present was Dayang Hajah Tutiyati binti Haji Abdul Wahab, Deputy Minister of Economy, Trade and Industry. The Ministry of Home Affairs and departments under it also held the Eid al-Hijra celebration ceremony. Organised by the Department of Immigration and National Registration, the event took place this afternoon at the Ministry. Present was Yang Berhormat Datuk Seri Setia Awang Haji Mahdin bin Haji Abdul Rahman, Coordinating Minister for Social and Manpower Policies and Minister of Home Affairs. The ceremony is highlighted with a special talk titled Dari Niat ke Tindakan Menjayakan Hijrah Kehidupan, which among other things reminded that true hijrah is not just about having the intention or desire to change, but requires real, consistent and continuous action in improving oneself. Also present were members of the Legislative Council. A similar ceremony was also held by the Ministry of Finance. Organised by the Human Resource Development and Corporate Affairs Division, the ceremony took place at the said ministry. In attendance was Yang Berhormat Datuk Seri Setia Dr. Awang Haji Muhammad Amin Liu bin Abdullah, Second Minister of Finance. The ceremony included a special talk titled Hijrah Penyelamat Akidah, delivered by Awang Isham bin Ismail, Head of the Youth Religious Programme Secretariat, Islamic Dawah Centre. It was part of the ministry's annual activity aimed at commemorating Eid al-Hijra, aside from strengthening ties. Also present was Pengiran Datin Seri Paduka Dajat Seti Sufina with the Pengiran Datuk Paduka Haji Sani, Deputy Minister of Finance. Various aspects related to current challenges can affect the faith of Muslims. Therefore, various steps need to be taken to strengthen religious beliefs and internalize the spirit of Hijrah in daily life. The matter was among those touched upon during the Premier Forum in conjunction with the Eid al-Hijra celebration. The Premier Forum themed Hijrah Penyelamat Akidah was held at the Suri Seri Begawan Raja Pengiran Anadamin Mosque in Kampung Manggis Madang. Present was our Ajman bin Haji Muluddin, Permanent Secretary for Civil Service Governance at the Prime Minister's Office, as advisor of the Suri Seri Begawan Raja Pengiran Anadamin Mosque Tamir Committee. The forum organised by the mosque aimed to raise public awareness on the importance of preserving faith, strengthening the unity of the Ummah and fostering internalisation of the values of Hijrah in the community and the country. Also participating in the forum was a delegation from the National Association for the Hearing Impaired of Brunei Darussalam. A premier forum of the Eid al-Hijra celebration was also held by Royal Brunei Airlines RB. The ceremony was held at the RB campus. Theme Hijrah Penyelamat Akidah, the forum was presented by Dr. Awang Haji Hambali bin Haji Awang Jalil, Assistant Rector of the Sultan Sharif Ali Islamic University, and Awang Abdul Rahman bin Awang Haji Ajak, Deputy Director of the Jawi Studies and Kitab Turath Research Centre, Seri Begawan Religious Teachers University College. The forum emphasised on teaching and strengthening faith and personal development. The ceremony included a doa selamat for the well-being of the RB officers who return after performing the Hajj. The Ministry of Finance this afternoon held a long service medal presentation in conjunction with His Majesty the Sultan and Yang di-Pertuan of Brunei Darussalam's 79th birthday celebration. The medals were awarded in recognition and appreciation of the officers and staff who have served for over 20 years, aside from appreciating their service and dedication. It took place at the Ministry of Finance in Commonwealth Drive. The medals were presented by Yang Berhormat Datuk Seri Setia Dr. Awang Haji Muhammad Amin Liu bin Abdullah, Second Minister of Finance. 45 people received the medals, comprising officers and staff of the ministry and its departments, as well as from His Majesty the Sultan Flight's Office. Also present, Pengiran Datin Seri Paduka, Haja Zeti Sufina, Binti Pengiran Datuk Paduka Haji Sani, Deputy Minister of Finance. The Ministry of Health in Brunei Darussalam and the Ministry of Health of the Republic of Indonesia signed a Memorandum of Understanding, MOU, in the field of health cooperation. The signing marks an important step in strengthening the long-standing bilateral cooperation between the two countries, particularly in the field of health. Signing on behalf of the government of His Majesty was Yang Berhormat Dato Seri Setia Dr. Awang Haji Muhammad Isham bin Haji Jaafar, Minister of Health, while the government of the Republic of Indonesia was represented by His Excellency Budi Gunadi Sadikin, Minister of Health of the Republic of Indonesia. HRDS Education Services, in collaboration with Study Melbourne, organised the Unlocking Pathways Through Victoria event, which brought together representatives from the Ministry of Education, school leaders, educators and education stakeholders to explore higher education opportunities in Victoria, Australia. The event took place this afternoon at the Semio Voktek Regional Centre in Gadong. Present was His Excellency Michael Hoy, Australian High Commissioner to Brunei Darussalam. His Excellency, in his speech, among others, emphasised the strong and ongoing education relationship between Australia and Brunei Darussalam and reaffirmed Australia's commitment to supporting international students and strengthening ties to quality education. The event included a presentation by Ananthi Savanti, the Regional Director for Education Services, Southeast Asia and Study Melbourne, who shared information on education opportunities in Victoria. Strengthening academic industry collaboration, enhancing understanding of emerging diagnostic technologies and supporting capacity building within Brunei Darussalam's laboratory workforce were among the goals of the University of Brunei Darussalam Shenzhen New Industries Biomedical Engineering Company Limited UBD SNIPE Symposium 2026. The event held this morning at UBD is organised by the Pengira Anak Putri Rashida Sadatul Bolkia Institute of Health Sciences in collaboration with SNIPE. The symposium also discusses emerging developments in diagnostic science and laboratory medicine. It was officiated by Dr. Hazri bin Haji Kifli, Vice Chancellor of UBD. With the theme Advances in Clinical Chemistry and Immunoassay Technologies, the symposium is organised with support from RTCT Diagnostics and the International Federation of Clinical Chemistry and Laboratory Medicine. It is also held in conjunction with the Brunei Mid-Year Conference and Exhibition. The two-day symposium has attracted over 100 participants from across Brunei Darussalam and the region, bringing together researchers, clinicians, laboratory professionals, policymakers, academics, students and industry experts. A Malaysian man was charged at the Magistrates Court, Kuala Lumpur, under the Excise Order 2006 for possessing contraband. 63-year-old Li Liao Fa, alias Li Siu Fa, was sentenced to a fine amounting $13,000 Brunei dollars or 13 months imprisonment in default for possessing 159 packs of cigarettes during an inspection at the Sungai Tujuh Control Post in Kuala Lumpur. All contraband was seized to be destroyed. Here are the headlines once again. His Majesty the Sultan Yang Dipertuan of Brunei Darussalam receives an audience the Minister of Health of the Republic of Indonesia. His Majesty consents to send congratulatory messages on the occasion of His Majesty King Charles III's 77th birthday anniversary. His Royal Highness Prince Louboutin received an audience the outgoing ambassador of the United States of America to Brunei Darussalam. It just had the main news from Radio Brunei, edited by Muhammad Muzakir Haji Basra and Nurdiana Kasim of RTB's News Centre. Assalamualaikum warahmatullahi wabarakatuh.
2: Waalaikumsalam warahmatullahi wabarakatuh, and thank you. The next news will be the sports news at 10 p.m. right here on Pilihan FM.

0: Morris 9 with Glass Shoes. Welcome to the second hour of Night Scope. Up next, we have Living Planet, and this episode is about sneaky sneakers. What your shoes are not telling you.
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2: Okay, so I'm walking through the main market square in Bonn. I'm about to meet Kathleen. She's asked me to join her in a shop, and I don't really know why. All I know is that it's work-related. Yeah, I see it over there. There's the sign.
3: So I'm just waiting on Neil to come join me, but it seems he's perusing this store full of fine, sustainable goods. We'll see how long it takes him to get over here. Right now, I am in a store surrounded by all sorts of clothing and shoes and bags, a lot of them made of leather, but not all of them. And so I've asked Neil to come down here to see if he can figure out which is leather and which isn't. Were you just shopping right now?
2: Oh, yeah, I was having a look. There was some food for hedgehogs over there. I don't know what that's all about, because I thought this was... I don't know. Tell me more about the shop.
3: Yeah, so they have all sorts of really interesting items, but like they value sustainability. So a lot of the stuff that you buy here is stuff that you really use for a long, long

0: time, and as you can tell, like, one of these products is leather. So
1: I love the smell of leather.
0: yeah, but it's not the only thing they sell here. They also sell a lot of sustainable products made from like organic materials. And so I have three pairs of shoes, and we're going to play a little game. First of all, really importantly, how many shoes do you think are produced worldwide a year? If you had to guess.
1: I don't know. Okay, let's say 2 billion.
0: 2 billion, more like 24 billion,
1: Oh my God.
0: by one estimation that I've read. And so then if we're talking about leather,
1: Oh,
0: how
1: I thought
0: many?
1: you meant leather shoes.
0: No, no.
1: Oh, sorry.
0: No, I meant total,
1: Oh,
0: total.
1: total. Well, then, of course, I would have said 24 billion, of course.
0: Yeah, when it comes to leather shoes, some estimations say that maybe over half of the shoes that are produced worldwide are made of leather. And of course, that ties back into the meat and dairy industry, which has a huge carbon footprint, which is part of the reason why we went in to see, you know, what's better. So I have three pairs of shoes. Some of them are made of leather, some of them are not made of leather. Can you guess which shoes are which?
1: Okay, well, on the left-hand side, we've got a sneaker type shoe, a white shoe, white laces. It looks like it might be leather. In the center, we've got like a hiking boot, brown, looks very sturdy. That to me looks like leather. It's the kind of shoe that, you also would make with leather. And on the right-hand side, it looks more like a tennis shoe, also white. That to me looks a bit artificial. But I'm just seeing the price tag. It's not artificial, is it? This is leather. It's 200 euros. That's got to be leather, right? Can I have a look?
0: Yeah.
1: So it's made in Portugal. Made from corn waste, bamboo, and organic cotton.
0: Yeah, right. Interesting, huh? What about the other white tennis shoes? What do you think? You've been burned once before, so.
1: But these are also 200 euros. Why is it that shoes is this? I don't know.
0: It's that we just don't earn that much money.
1: I'll just,
0: That's the problem.
1: What are these made of? Let's have a look at the label here. Oh, got it. Oh, it says Glattleder.
0: You're
1: So
0: gonna
1: yeah,
0: have to translate for the non-German speakers
1: that's
0: out
1: like
0: there.
1: smooth leather, right? But this to me, actually, it feels like plastic. The hair doesn't feel like leather to me. So that's real leather. The other one was like bio-based materials, and the one in the center here, this hiking boot. Oh my God. Okay, 440 euros. I buy hiking boots regularly. I never pay this much. I want to know what this is made of. This is yak leather? This is made of yak?
0: That's why it's over 400 euros,
1: Oh
0: man.
1: my God. Okay. What?
0: Did you just sniff it?
1: Well, I met a yak once and he was very whiffy, so I just thought I'd give the shoe a sniff. I see belts over there. I'm just going to nip over there because I do need a new belt. I just want to have a quick look at the price range
0: Can I
1: there.
0: follow you?
1: Of course. 389 euros for a belt made of horse leather. Yeah, I think we're leaving.
0: So one reason I wanted Neil to take a closer look at those shoes is because shoes can tell you a lot about leather's environmental footprint.
2: Okay, shoes is a good example because even now it's nearly half of the leather used produced in the world goes into footwear. The process for making anything
0: That's Kerry Senior, the director of the UK Leather Federation. He's incidentally a really good person to talk to about leather because he's an environmental scientist with a doctorate in microbiology. We're going to come back to him in just a second. So with half of all leather going into shoes and the footwear industry worth well over $400 billion and growing, thanks to greater consumer spending power, especially in Asia, that means demand for leather is also going up. And interestingly, this desire for leather is also driving the vegan leather industry. Because turns out a good number of consumers want the look and feel of leather, minus the killing of animals, or minus the eye-watering price tag. That slice of the shoe business is already worth about $39 billion and is also growing. They both leave behind an environmental footprint. So, which one is better for the planet? Let's start with leather. Most of what you find in the store is not made from yak, like those 400 euro boots that nearly gave Neil a heart attack. It's generally cowhide. Before those leather shoes end up on the shelf, they've taken quite a long journey, and a quick warning, their journey starts in the slaughterhouse. Once a cow has been slaughtered, its hide needs to be either

0: refrigerated and transported to a tannery ASAP, or it needs to be preserved in salt to stave off microorganisms. That's how untreated hides can be shipped across the world without putrefying. Next is the tanning process. There are generally three ways to tan a hide.
1: I'm speaking very general terms here, which would be chromium tanning, tanning using synthetic chemistries, or vegetable tanning, which uses plant extracts. Once the skin has been tanned, the hide's been tanned, it is then in a stable state. It won't putrefy, which is obviously the intention. And at that point, the hide or the leather, the part processed leather, will go into a finishing process, which will impart the final kind of characteristics.
0: And that finishing process, meaning the look and feel of the leather, will be different depending on whether it's going to be used in car seats, handbags, or of course, shoes. So that's more or less how leather gets made. And if you were keeping count, there are a lot of environmental factors involved. First, there's the issue of raising cattle. Livestock causes around 12% of all of our greenhouse gas emissions, according to figures from the UN's Food and Agriculture Organization. The FAO also says that if you only take the agriculture sector into account, livestock is responsible for about 40% of those greenhouse gas emissions, and most of that comes from beef and dairy. And let's not forget about water. It takes, on average, over 15,000 liters of water to produce 1 pound of beef. And all of this is really important for understanding where leather's CO2 footprint comes from. Most of it, over 80%, comes from the livestock industry. That's according to a review published by UNIDO, the UN Industrial Development Organization, back in 2017. But that doesn't mean the tanning sector's pollution is negligible, which brings us to the next environmental concern, waste management. Most leather is tanned using chromium sulfate, and if improperly managed, chromium sulfate can transform into a compound called chromium-6, which is a carcinogen, and can also become a toxin in the local environment. One study in 2023 by a Bangladeshi university found that leather shavings containing chromium were ending up in local bodies of water. They also noted the use of tanned waste in poultry feed and fertilizers, which could then also end up back in humans. But Carey argues the big problem here is waste management, which he says is not unique to the leather industry.
1: In certain parts of the world, things are not done as they should be. And you can pick any number of industries in these parts of the world and see the same poor practice, the same lack of care for the environment, for workers, for whatever. It's not an issue for the industry, for the leather industry as it stands. It's a bigger issue of commercial activity in the world today.
0: And finally, there's, of course, the big question of animal welfare. Critics say leather production is contributing to animal cruelty because most of these animals are raised in cramped conditions solely to feed the world's growing appetite for beef and dairy. And some claim for shoes and handbags as well. But that final point is one Carey says is just plain false.
1: Okay, it's a popular misconception that animals are being reared to make leather. The value of the hide does not make that in any way economically viable, particularly as the farmer, the actual person who's rearing the hide, gets absolutely no return for it.
0: According to Carey, cowhide in Brazil would fetch maybe $6. In the UK, maybe as much as £25 sterling, not even 2% of the value of the meat the cow produces. There's basically very little financial incentive to sell these hides to tanneries. So if you're wondering why those leather shoes cost so much, the short answer is the price is related to the manufacturing process, not to the value of the hide itself.
1: So the notion that cattle are being reared for the hides is entirely misplaced.
0: Okay, so that's a quick overview of leather. So how does vegan leather stack up? Just on a side note, in the process of making this episode, I was told by one salesperson that there is no such thing as vegan leather, much in the way that some people take issue with vegan meat being called meat. It's either meat, or in this case, leather, or it isn't. But whatever you want to call it, more and more people want it, especially in Asia, which is where over 30% of that demand is coming from, according to U.S. marketing research firm Spherical Insights. And here's where artificial leather would be the more apt term, because most of what's being sold is not 100% plant-based at all. In fact, a lot of it is plastic.
2: They are working with fossil-based raw materials. The main polymers which are used are polyvinyl and polyurethanes up to now, and both polyvinyl and polyurethane are mainly made from fossil resources.
0: That's Michael Meyer, a professor for additive manufacturing of bio-based materials in eastern Germany near Berlin. He's also the CEO and scientific director at the independent Freiburg Institute, FILC, which researches leather and artificial leather technologies. Michael says bio-based materials tend to be about 4 to 6 times more expensive than materials derived from petrochemicals, like polyvinyl and polyurethane. And when it comes to their environmental impact, there's no question of their harm. Not only do petrochemicals contribute significantly to the chemical sector's carbon emissions, but the plastics they make aren't biodegradable and are releasing microplastics into the environment. Leather, on the other hand, can, depending on the tanning process, decompose within a matter of weeks. A pair of shoes, 50 years, according to Carrie. But what about artificial leather shoes? Michael says, before you get to biodegradability, you need to think about durability. Take shoes made of cactus or mushrooms, for example.
2: This is, again, a very interesting question. Cactus and mushroom-based or mycelium-based. These are completely different. Mycelium-based is produced by biotechnology. So these are fine hyphae, like a fungi, and the stability is not as well as we can observe it for leather. So it's a completely different procedure to make these fibers. For example, making a shoe from this, you can make an opera shoe from this, but you cannot make a hiking shoe. It's not possible.
0: So those opera shoes or dress shoes might be worn for a long time because they're not used so often. But using artificial leather for a shoe that needs to be worn a lot, well, Michael says what's on the market is unlikely to hold up as well as leather. One way manufacturers are trying to compensate for this problem is by using plastic polymers, which are also cheaper than bio-based polymers, to improve durability.
2: The cacti-based materials are in principle PVC or polyurethane-based synthetic leathers filled with cactus fiber or cactus leaf powder.
0: Which, of course, means when they enter a landfill, that polyurethane will take decades to break down. And the microplastics it will leave behind will never fully decompose. What does make these many and varied alternatives to leather so intriguing, whether it's plant-based or fruit-based, there's anything from apples to mangoes, is the potential to upcycle natural waste from the agriculture sector. For example, a pineapple-based leather that uses hundreds of pineapple leaves to produce 1 square meter of artificial leather. Or in the case of cacti, growing a plant that absorbs CO2 and uses little water. In the end, though, the use of fossil-based plastics would be decisive, and so would the impact of scaling up these smaller businesses.
2: If we, for example, talk about the pineapple fiber-based materials, they are made from pineapple fibers. It's okay. In the local production, it works. But if you scale it up, you get something like a paper industry. So you have to deliberate much amounts of water, and this is cost expensive. So you have a paper-making process in principle.
0: Earlier, Carrie pointed out that cattle aren't being raised for their hides because it doesn't pay off for the meat industry. And I want to come back to that point because this also plays into leather's environmental footprint.
1: In the world today, probably around 90% of people eat meat. As long as you eat meat, there will be hides and skins. If you if you do not use those hides and skins to make something, you have to throw them away. You're talking in the order there of, you know, a billion hides and skins a year being produced by the meat industry. If we don't make leather, we have a waste issue. We also have a substitution issue in that if you don't put leather into products, people will put something else into products. And as we said earlier on, that will inevitably be plastics, because the next gen materials are not at any kind of scale to substitute leather yet.
0: So again, looking at the environmental footprint, reducing leather's impact needs to start with tackling the footprint of the meat industry. For consumers, it would also involve trying to figure out where the leather itself came from, though admittedly, and Carrie says this too, that's easier said than done. He says traceability needs to improve because it's entirely possible that the hide for a pair of leather shoes made in India might actually have come from Brazil and then might have been tanned in China. And this sleuthing won't be much easier when it comes to non-animal-based leather shoes either. Even a product labeled bio-based might not be as sustainable as a company claims. For example, Michael and researchers at Filk found in one study that a brand using cactus claimed it was free of toxic chemicals and PVC, but in fact, it contained polyurethane and several restricted chemicals, something consumers would not be able to figure out on their own. Michael says it's exciting to see how fungi and plants are being used to make leather alternatives and to see how technology will improve their uses in the future. But he also stresses that their shortcomings largely come down to their role in the natural cycle. Fungi and plants are not built to protect a body in the way an animal's hide is. And here he says it's important to talk about the place of meat in society.
2: Carbon footprint of the meat industry is as well a very important topic. And one can discuss this very intensively. The challenge is ruminant. So cows, sheep and goats are transferring cellulose, which is not digestible by humans, into digestible protein. So it's important. But intensive breeding of animals with soy or plant-based proteins, it can be a problem. But to transfer cellulose to a digestible protein is very, very important that we can use it and do it. And this is the discussion we have with the colleagues from the vegan mindset. I think it's important to discuss always and to have in mind the whole cycle of nature, not only parts. And animals are part of the biocycle.
0: The final question we need answered to figure out the environmental impact of leather versus vegan leather is how long will it be until the other shoe drops, leather or otherwise, right into the trash can? After all, the benefits of even the most environmentally sustainable shoes are only as long-lived as those shoes are worn. So a material that can't be repaired or worn for years isn't doing the planet any great favors.
3: So Kathleen, what is better? Is it leather or is it synthetic shoes? Can you give a clear answer on this?
0: I've been dreading this question ever since I started writing the script. So I'm going to preface this by saying this answer is based on where the technology stands now. If you're talking about, let's say you're sitting in the States and the next state over, they're making plant-based shoes from like corn waste, or you're in Europe and there's something with apple waste, and it doesn't have a long way to go to get to you, yeah, it's going to have a much smaller CO2 footprint and like lower greenhouse gas emissions, then I would say the answer is clearly a plant-based shoe would be the better alternative. But that's only talking about the beginning of the life cycle. So if you're looking at the bigger picture, you can't get away from the fact that, you know, livestock is part of the reason why leather has such a huge impact on the environment in terms of using land, using water, greenhouse gas emissions. But if you're talking about actually using one of these shoes and comparing these two examples, I would say there's a stronger argument for leather overall because it's more durable, it's something you can use for decades, and it's more biodegradable because even if you have a plant-based shoe that has a high percentage of whatever plant-based material, the fact of the matter is these companies are still very reliant on polyurethane, on PVC, which are fossil-based resources. And when they break down in landfills, they leave behind microplastic. And there's no way to get around that fact.
3: Mm-hmm. Okay, so plant-based, you've got reservations there. Scalability, etc., durability. But I mean, this whole complex with also the meat industry, etc., and the fact that we seem to be on

0: a bit of a leather drip because it's a byproduct that otherwise just goes to waste, so we might as well use it. But, I mean, what if, you know, just assuming that, what if the world became vegan?
1: What if the world became vegan?
0: Yeah.
1: Well, then that would go back to what Michael Meyer was saying from Philk, which is, you know, we should really be asking ourselves, okay, there are these fantastic technologies that are being used to make a product that imitates leather, but there is nothing on the market right now that 100% imitates leather. As things stand now, you have the problem with durability and being able to use these materials in the same way as you can leather. So we've been talking about shoes, but of course, leather is used in so many different products that, yeah, that would also be the question, like, is it really worth developing a technology that could potentially become very energy and water intensive, depending on what you're using? For example, like mushroom based is very energy and water intensive because you actually have to grow the mushroom. It's not a natural byproduct in the same sense. Mm-hmm. But yeah, if we became vegan, I mean, I would assume based on the research that, yeah, that would probably lower greenhouse gas emissions and land use in the way that livestock uses it, because livestock, that's like a third of our cropland on the planet is used for livestock. A quarter of the planet's land that isn't covered by ice is used for livestock. So in that sense, it would be better, but that would be assuming like we would just not be using these animals for anything.
0: Yeah. I mean, of course, there's also then the problem or the possibility, if we went all out vegan, that then synthetic would just take over, right?
1: Yeah, and that's the thing that critics bring up a lot, because it's still heavily dependent on fossil-based materials, because to fully mimic what leather can do, they haven't found a way yet without using polyurethane or PVC. And what I also found very difficult in researching this and very enlightening reading this report that Philk did, which is, to my knowledge, the most thorough kind of look and an independent analysis of like different products that are being labeled as vegan leather or non-animal based, was that like to really know what exactly is in these products is very difficult because the companies aren't fully disclosing everything, which is not uncommon. But there was one point, for example, like in this report where they even found a vegan labeled product that was PETA approved. It was made of eucalyptus and pineapple fibers. It actually contained leather.
0: So, how does that happen?
1: So basically, like, there were three layers that were used in this material, this leather-like material. So the top layer was embossed microfiber material. The back layer was PVC-coated textile. And the middle layer was made of what's called leather board, which is basically like the leather shavings. So something that would go to waste anyway. Now, that's a really extreme example. It's really, really strange. But, you know, their findings in general of like what percentage exactly of PVC or polyurethane is contained in these materials, I think just goes to show that if you want something that is environmentally friendly, you can't forget to think about plastic. And you can't forget to think about what plastic does to the environment in terms of microplastic, because that is part of these shoes. It just is.
0: So, I mean, where does that leave the consumer then? Because I'm also thinking, you know, for instance,
1: go barefoot is basically what I'm recommending at this point. I mean, like, how many pairs of shoes have you bought for yourself this year?
0: I've bought this year, let me think, two pairs of shoes.
1: Okay, well.
0: And they're for sports, both of them.
1: Yeah.
0: One is for running, and the other is just a pair of sneakers that I wear to work as well. I'm actually wearing now.
1: Well, yeah, I was looking up surveys to see how much, like how many pairs of shoes people own on average. And according to one survey from the States, Americans on average buy about four pairs of shoes a year and own about 12 on average. I found one survey from Germany that was saying, this is from 2017, I don't know how true this is, but women apparently own 20 on average. I feel this is a little bit sexist.
0: I believe that right away.
1: No, actually, I don't believe
0: that. Just judging by my wife, seriously. No. She's got way more shoes than I have.
1: I think the larger point that we keep coming back to when we're talking about consumer goods is, of course, consumerism. So if you are buying a new pair of leather shoes every year and you're buying a new pair of plant-based shoes every year, you know, it's just going to end up in a landfill. That's just more and more ending up in a landfill eventually. And if people are really honest about how long they're using these products, and yeah, if they're wearing something for decades or if they're only wearing it for a year or two, that's, I think, the larger issue with this particular good.
0: But just, I mean, also with consumer

0: perceptions regarding leather? Because, I mean, I grew up always, leather was, it was like a luxury product, right? Mm. If it's real leather, that's special. You didn't buy that often.
1: You know, there is the growing trend that people want to do something good for the planet. And if you look around, there is also a huge perception that buying a leather product is contributing to animal cruelty. Mm. And that that is driving the demand for leather, which, based on the value of the hide, because the value of the hide isn't even worth 2% of what the entire animal is worth. So to go to all that trouble, basically, if you want to put it that way, to raise an animal, to slaughter it, and then, yeah, just for the value of the hide, that doesn't work out mathematically. So I think in terms of perception, that's also a really interesting point. But that's actually something I wanted to ask you about, because we didn't really talk about animal cruelty all that much. And you did an entire series mm-hmm. on meat. Were you reminded of some of the stuff that you had to work on with? I mean, you saw an animal slaughtered, for example.
0: Yeah, two calves. I mean, the animal cruelty side of things, it's... I mean, just from my experience doing that series back then, it was just so theoretical. And you just push it away. You don't really think about it. You know, you have your steak on your barbecue and there's no connection to what actually happened before or went before that. And just seeing that firsthand, I mean, personally, I would recommend that everybody does it and witnesses something like that, because for a time, at least, it really makes you more self-aware of your own meat consumption and what it means. But yeah, there's no doubt about it. The meat industry, factory farming, our demand for meat, just having meat in supermarkets comes with animal cruelty. There's no way they can do it without. It's just a space issue and a timing and money issue. You have to be fast. It has to be efficient. And the animals are transported long distances, terribly cramped conditions. It's horrific what's happening every day.
1: I mean, yeah, I think that's just part of a larger discussion. But to me, you know, a big takeaway is the fact of the matter is we have this product, and to throw it away, to throw animal hide away, is also a huge waste. Mm. I think that merits more discussion. But I also feel like something's going to fall on my head for implying that that in some cases leather is not a bad environmental choice in that sense. That we're talking about, tricky. And even you're giving me that look like... Do you have something else to say about plant-based shoes?
0: No, I don't. But maybe our listeners have. Maybe they can write in, let us know, send a voice message if there's anything that you want to contribute, or if you have a strong opinion on this, or if we got anything wrong, please let us know.
1: Today's episode of Living Planet was produced by me, Kathleen Schuster, and edited by Neil King. Our sound engineers were Ziad Abu Sleiman and Jan Winkelmann. 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

0: Someone to Love by John B featuring Baby's Face. 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
1: Who knows about the things that I've been through with you?

0: Rahim, Assalamualaikum warahmatullahi wabarakatuh. Good evening from the Jubilee Dua Studio Radio Brunei. I'm Sabrina Haji Mama Ali with the sports news. As a continuous effort to encourage the community to adopt a healthy and active lifestyle, the Ministry of Culture, Youth and Sports, through the Youth and Sports Department, Temburong District Branch, held an aerobics activity. The event was held at the PKBN training camp in Batu Apoy. The activity acted as a platform to raise awareness on the importance of healthcare and reduce risk diseases. The 2026 FIFA World Cup. Early this morning, the United States advanced to the World Cup knockout rounds with a game to spare following an impressive 2-0 win of Australia. For the second game running, the US were gifted an early lead thanks to an own goal in the 11th minute. The second goal came in the 43rd minute through Alex Freeman. For Group C, Morocco edged closer to the World Cup knockout phase as Ismail Saibari's second-minute strike proved enough for a nervy 1-0 win over Scotland at Gillette Stadium. Brazil cruised through a 3-0 victory over Haiti to take control of their World Cup's Group C campaign as the Caribbean nation became the first team to exit the tournament. Two goals from Matheus Cunha and Vinicius Jr.'s strike deal a comfortable win for the Brazil in a result that extinguished Haiti's chances of reaching the knockout phase. The Hale Open Tennis. American star Taylor Fritz finally completed his victory by earning a match point over Ben Shelton. In the match, the world number 9 defeated his compatriot Shelton 6-7, 7-6, 7-6. Fritz will next face German Alexander Zverev, who was defeated by Rafael Kalinin of Belgium 7-6, 7-6 in the finals on Sunday. Elsewhere, Germany's Daniel Altmaier earned his biggest win of the year, beating Russian Daniil Medvedev 6-4, 6-7. American Francis Tiafoe also advanced to the next round after defeating Canadian Felix Auger-Aliassime 3-6, 6-3, 7-6. 10-man Paraguay beat Turkey 1-0 at the World Cup, a result that kept their hopes alive and also guaranteed the co-host the USA will win Group D. Turkey's defeat means they could become the second team after Haiti to be eliminated from contention. Matheus Galarza scored the only goal in the game that featured the first sending off in World Cup history for a player covering their mouth during an on-field confrontation for Miguel Almirón. This is sports news from Radio Brunei, edited by Muhammad Muzakir Haji Basra of RTB's News Center. Assalamualaikum warahmatullahi wabarakatuh.
1: Waalaikum assalam warahmatullahi wabarakatuh, and thank you. The next news will be the main news bulletin tomorrow, 7:30 in the morning.

Sam Willows, Keep Me Jealous. And sometimes we can turn jealousy into inspiration or turning envy into growth. And that is the final article for tonight. Turning envy into growth, where the author focuses on how envy is a normal human emotion. You cannot be in denial in this. Everybody have felt this feeling before. But the thing is, this envy is the one that can either limit us or it can be transformed into something that is productive, and it's up to us. The article explains that when people compare themselves to others, especially in social or professional settings, they often experience discomfort, frustration, and even resentment. Instead of trying to suppress these feelings, the articles actually suggest to recognize them as signals that point towards unmet needs or desires or even insecurities. Because by noticing this emotional and even physical reaction, such as tension or anxiety, people can then better understand when envy is being triggered and why it feels so intense. So we need to accept it. And a major point in the article is that envy is often built on incomplete assumptions. For example, when we see someone succeeding, especially through social media, we tend to assume their life is better or easier than it really is. And so the author encourages us to challenge that assumption and replace comparison with curiosity. Rather than thinking, why do they have it and I don't, all of that toxic comparison with you and the media, it's also, the article suggests us to shift. What can you learn from them? And this kind of reframing, it turns competition into inspiration, eh? Making other people's success potential as a potential roadmap instead of a threat. And this is something that we can use as a strategy, potential roadmap, right? And the article also emphasizes on self-reflection and emotional awareness. Other than accepting the fact that you are jealous, you also want to be aware of it and use that as an opportunity for you to reflect. It encourages us to ask, what do we truly want? And whether competing with others is actually helping us grow, or is it something that fuels your own personal insecurity? In some cases, it even suggests stepping back from relationships where comparison is constantly being triggered, especially if the dynamic feels unhealthy or manipulative. And ultimately, the message is that envy can be useful if it is redirected into motivation, learning, and also personal growth rather than resentment. It's how you use it. And when it comes to emotions and jealousy, we can feel vulnerable because of the pain that we felt in those feelings, jealousy. And when envy is left unprocessed, it becomes emotional suffering. And so, hopefully, by accepting, by understanding, we can move forward. It can be something that we can see as a next step from our negative emotional state. And that is the last article for tonight. Think about it.

you with something to ponder on with all of the articles that I shared with you for tonight, right? It's just something that we usually overlook. That is measuring ourselves indirectly or directly against others. And when we do this, we slowly lose sight of what we already have. And so tonight, I hope it gives you a reminder that comparison is the thief of joy. And that was a quote from Theodore Roosevelt. Good evening. This is Ling, and it's time for me to sign off. Until then, good night, stay safe, and always stay fantabulous. Bye-bye.

All praise be to the one who created us. There are some who make his existence a fuss. Those who disbelieve in him, they are in loss. In this life, we have a test. The question, whose fear of Allah is the best? To worship him is our quest. Time and time again, we are faced with situations in which we must make tough decisions. Fools are we. We think we're so smart. Shaitan attacks us with many ideas, like darts. According to him, we plan and chart, not knowing that he's poisoning our hearts. The time comes when we realize the mistakes in our parts. One last chance. For some, the tawbah starts. Even still, some don't ask of his forgiveness. They don't realize that they're in a big mess. Never do they ask of Allah's mercy. They have eyes, but can they really see? There are also the righteous, however. Forget to ask Allah? Never. They ask Allah in every endeavor to help them as part of his favor. Then, even if they are affected by Shaitan's call, they are not hurt by the hard fall. They quickly get back up, stand

Standing tall, racing to gain forgiveness from the merciful, Allah promised to answer the caller's call. Take a lesson from the fitrah of the child. With the lesson of walking, they are trialed. Yes, they do fall, but they are not beguiled. They get back up and take a step, maybe again. They accidentally trip, but they stand up again and get a grip. More and more steps take place before you realize it. They are walking with so much grace. An example for us as we grow in our age and deen, like the baby, hard challenges we have seen as the baby walks with so much grace, we should also pick up our pace. We are travelers. There is no question. To Allah is our ultimate destination. May the prayers and blessings of Allah be on His beloved and on the companions who prayed and strived that the deen of Allah might be carried onto those who came later. On high thrones will they be raised in the hereafter.

in case if you're detected to be a diabetic, just accept it and then be positive. It is something which is really manageable. Proper diet, proper exercise, proper medications will definitely keep you on the correct track. So it's only thing is that we just need to keep that confidence. We just need to have the self-control and to have the proper level of understanding about our problem. And I think it is definitely doable, and we can have a proper diabetes care. Absolutely, there is no way we can deviate. We have to be on our toes in diabetes care.

The main problem of diabetes is that we have complications which we group them into microvascular or macrovascular complications. Putting it and cutting it down to simple terms, diabetes, most of the times, people with diabetes are at a very high risk to develop heart disease, a stroke, or any of the microvascular complications involved. That basically means there is a thing called as endothelial dysfunction. Endothelium is a layer of which basically protects us, and when you have dysfunction of this endothelium, this can trigger and chain of events or inflammatory responses which can eventually be problematic to the organs. So that is why, again, the cardiovascular, the stroke, the eye, the kidneys, again, there is very important thing of the foot, and also intimacy disorder, sexual dysfunction. All these things are very, very, very common in diabetic people.

So a measure of well-defined oral health care is actually at the individual level through recommendation such as toothbrushing twice daily with the toothpaste containing 1,100 to 1,450 ppm, which means parts per million of fluoride. We should limit our sweet food and drinks at meal times, and dental check up regularly or advised by dentist or dental nurse. It is important for all citizens and residents of this country, regardless of their age, to care for their oral hygiene and health. And parents should also ensure that children can brush their teeth in an effective way. Meanwhile, breastfeeding is also recommended. The use of bottles for breastfeeding, especially when they are used extensively during sleep, can cause tooth decay among children and may lead to crowding.

Destination, Thailand. From public hospitals to world-renowned private institutions, Thailand has built a reputation as a global medical hub. This reputation extends beyond its borders, attracting medical tourists who seek top-notch care at a fraction of the cost they pay in their home countries. The government has partnered with private hospitals to create comprehensive medical tourism packages, combining healthcare services with world-class hospitality and ease visa requirements for medical procedures in Thailand. For instance, a heart bypass surgery that could cost $100,000 in the United States can be performed for as little as $15,000 in Thailand. Beyond affordability, Thai private hospitals focus on patient comfort, with multilingual staff, international accreditations, and luxurious facilities. Advancements in medical technology are shaping the future of Thai healthcare. Whether it's importing state-of-the-art devices or developing homegrown innovations, Thailand's Board of Investment, or BOI, supports medical research and development and encourages international partnerships, strengthening Thailand's role in the medical device supply chain. These efforts are paying off. In 2021 alone, Thailand imported $3 billion worth of advanced medical devices, reflecting a commitment to modernizing the sector. Nevertheless, one of the country's major achievements has been its tax-funded healthcare schemes, which provide medical coverage for 99% of Thai citizens. Its broadest program, the Universal Coverage Scheme, or UCS, or Gold Card, underwent a major transformation in 2024, enabled by digital economy. Patients residing within a pilot group of provinces could receive treatment anywhere nationwide, thanks to interconnected health data using only a national ID card. This initiative continues to be rolled out across the country and is expected to reduce hospital overcrowding to provide seamless, accessible health care nationwide, ensuring care closer to home and meeting modern mobility needs. With its focus on medical tourism, innovation, and universal health care, Thailand is rapidly ascending as a leader in the global health and wellness sector. You've been listening to Destination Thailand, where we covered why Thailand is the place to be for work, play, and everything in between. Thank you for tuning in. And don't forget, whether you're here to explore, create, or innovate, Thailand is ready to welcome you. Until next time, this has been Warisa Niranath Komon. Sawadee ka.

0: doa or supplication for the safety and well-being of His Majesty the Sultan and Yang di-Pertuan of Brunei Darussalam.
1: Bismillahirrahmanirrahim. Alhamdulillahi Rabbil Alameen.
2: Ameen.
1: Wassalatu wassalamu ala.

0: It's always good to keep the teeth clean. If it's clean, you mm-hmm. don't actually have to brush that much. Yeah, but because brushing too much can actually cause some negative impact as well to the gum of mm-hmm. the teeth. It can cause gum recessions and also some erosion to the teeth as well.
1: Mm.
0: So 2 to 3 times is enough, mm-hmm. or like half an hour to 1 hour after mealtime is actually okay as well. Once a year, regular checkup, it's fine. Or as advised by their dentist or dentist. Then they should just go for the regular checkup.

So the burden of oral disease is actually quite high in Brunei. According to the National Dental Health Survey of 2015 to 2017 in Brunei, 72% of children aged 5 to 10 years experience tooth decay in their milk teeth, as 30% of adolescents aged 13 to 15 have caries in their permanent teeth, and 53% of adults aged 16 to 24 have untreated tooth decay. This high burden of oral diseases causes high demand of rehabilitation or restorative services that require large resources. Therefore, emphasis should be given to a proven and cost-effective preventive prevention strategy.

0: Migraine is a type of headache that is often intense and can cause a variety of symptoms. It's different from a regular headache because it tends to be more severe and can last for hours or even days. When someone has a migraine, they may feel a throbbing or pulsating pain, usually on one side of their head.
1: Generally speaking, for people with migraine, they should avoid anything that is in excess. For example, too much sweet food, too much caffeine, too much MSG, and even too much fatty contents. When it comes to physical activities, practicing exercising in moderation is generally good for everyone. It is important that we stay hydrated when we are doing our exercises, and we need to remember, like eating food earlier, over-exercising can also trigger migraine. Migraine sufferers would be the one who is most knowledgeable about what activities are most suitable and most appropriate for them based on their ability.

Prayer is one of the most important obligations of Islam, being one of the five pillars of Islam. A Muslim should not miss any prayer, and all prayers should be performed in their appointed times. Allah says in the Quran, "Indeed, the prayers are enjoined."

terms of stroke, you need to seek medical help. So there, a lot has changed in terms of treatment for stroke in the past 5-10 years. So now we can actually give something to actually make sure that the blood flows again. So a stroke, let's say, is caused by a blockage of your blood vessel. So it's akin to a pipe, okay, a water pipe. When you get a blockage, what you would do if you have a plumber is you would try and open that up to get the water flowing. So in terms of ischemic strokes, the type of strokes where the blood vessel is blocked, we actually have treatment that can do the same. So we actually give medication that can break up that blood clot that is causing the blockage, and so blood can flow again. Unfortunately, it is very time sensitive. So we can only give it up to 4.5 hours after stroke onset. So quite a lot of stroke patients, they'll be like, oh, I've got a little bit of numbness, let me just wait, I'm sure it'll go off. And so what happens is they end up just pushing it back. So by the time they come to the hospital, we cannot give that medication anymore. If the criteria is met, we can actually give a medication called thrombolysis, which is breaking up that blood clot so that the blood can flow. But you need to call the emergency services. So stroke is actually one of the things that you can call the ambulance for to bring you straight to RIPAS because it's so time sensitive. Now, these stroke symptoms can happen very, very suddenly. So that's why we came up with the acronym BFAST. Okay, so BFAST is helps the public understand when they're supposed to go to the hospital. What it stands for is B is for balance. So if you're experiencing any difficulties with balance when standing or walking, E is for eyes or vision, so any sort of blurring of vision or double vision or loss of vision. F is for face, any sort of weakness or numbness on one side of the face. Arms is weakness on one arm when outstretched in front of you, as well as numbness on one arm. This can happen to the leg as well. S is for speech, any sort of slurred speech or incomprehensible speech. And time, just a reminder so that you can immediately call the emergency services or the ambulance at 991.

0: doa or supplication for the safety and well-being of His Majesty the Sultan and Yang di-Pertuan of Brunei Darussalam.
1: Bismillahirrahmanirrahim. Alhamdulillahi Rabbil Alameen.
2: آمين.
1: والصلاة والسلام على أشرف الأنبياء والمرسلين.

For the new mothers out there, there is an MCH booklet that the clinic usually gives you, and they've got certain checklists in there that you can sort of compare your child to. But a quick Google search on developmental milestones or developmental checklists, the signs, there are many and they are varied, but the most common ones are the little or no eye contact. So this is when you call the child and they won't respond to you. They'll act like they don't hear you, but you know their hearing is fine. We've got the limited social interactions. So this includes poor response to name, difficulties interacting or mixing or playing with other children. They prefer to be alone, okay? And they tend to be poor communicators. So here we see them tantruming a lot. They use gestures or pulls an adult's hand towards something that they want instead of asking for it. Some of them may present with echolalia, and that's echolalia just means repeating words that they just heard. Yeah, they don't really understand what they're repeating. In terms of their behavior, they've got inappropriate attachment to objects. They've got repetitive play, so they spin or they try to line things up a lot. Okay. They become fussy with food, and they have what we call sensory behaviors where they use their senses, meaning they observe tiny, tiny details of, say, their toys, or they tend to smell everything. So those are sensory behaviors that we often observe.

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1: 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It is a religion of balance, mercy, and practicality.
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2: Ismael.

There is a story during the time of Prophet Musa alayhi salam, which show as a comparison how much great sin for the one who neglected performing salat. One day a woman was seen walking with a stagger through an alleyway. Her dress was all black, indicating that she was in a great distress. Then she knocked on the door slowly and gave the greeting of peace. Oh Allah's Prophet, please help me. Make dua to God to ask for forgiveness for my dreadful sin. What sin have you committed, O beautiful lady? Prophet Musa alayhi salam asked. I have committed zina or fornication. From that zina, I soon became pregnant. After the baby was born, and due to shame, I strangled the baby until it died. Hearing that, Prophet Musa alayhi salam's eyes turned fiery, and with an angry look, he scolded the lady. Get out of here. May Allah's punishment not fall upon my house because of your crime. Get lost. Prophet Musa alayhi salam screamed while turning his face away because he felt so disgusted. The lady with a beautiful face immediately got up and walked away in embarrassment. Soon after she left, Jibril alayhi salam came down to see Prophet Musa alayhi salam. Aruhul Amin Jibril asked Prophet Musa alayhi salam, why did you reject a lady who wanted to repent from her sins? Don't you know that there is a sin much bigger than what she did? Prophet Musa alayhi salam was shocked and overwhelmed with curiosity. What is that sin bigger than the disgraceful acts of the fornicating and murdering woman? Prophet Musa alayhi salam asked Jibril alayhi salam. A person who deliberately missed salat and not regretting it. The sin of that person is greater than committing zina 1,000 times. Hearing this clarification, Prophet Musa alayhi salam immediately summoned the woman back to his house. Prophet Musa alayhi salam realized a person who intentionally neglects salat and takes it lightly without any feeling of guilt or remorse is the same as if believing that salat is not obligatory and not required on him.

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1: Have you ever felt like your eyelids droop for just a fraction of a second while working, staring at a computer screen while at a meeting, or while driving? You have experienced a phenomenon known as microsleep. A microsleep is a brief period of light sleep that happens suddenly and without intention. Drowsy driving is dangerous and puts oneself and others consistently at risk. Did you know that some fatal accidents around the globe are caused by microsleep? Microsleep is a common and dangerous side effect of sleep deprivation, sleep disorders, and certain medications. Reducing the risk of these episodes lowers the chance of accidents and helps to make driving and working safer. So the best remedy for microsleep is simply to have a good night's sleep.
0: Microsleep.

Your choice.

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Welcome back, everyone, to what is now a brand spanking new hour of your Sunday Morning Jam with me, Kevin. It is the third and final hour of the show. In case you were wondering, it is, of course, your Sunday, the 21st of June, 2026, corresponding to the 5th of Muharram, 1448 Hijriya. Now, kicking off this hour, we have a new track from the legend that is Madonna with this one called I Feel So Free.